0: royal flush with the rest of those bad ideas. Down the toilet.
1: Oh, I think Marty's toilet. Talking.
2: You snapped out of it.

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0: Son.
2: Oh. Mic check, 1, 2, 1, 2, yeah. Practicing the art of tongue food, yeah. I don't hate, in fact, I love you, but yeah. What it do? Run through the pain. And the
3: lies from her stereo. Too.
4: Yeah. Rey Mysterio.
2: Confucius and Sun Tzu.
3: This is.
1: Salute.
3: Light. 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
1: No. I've been trying to do something where I look at acronyms and I just try to guess them.
0: Yeah, that's the body potion administration. They deal with the potions that go on the body.
1: I really wish you called things potions, man.
0: Go to Walgreens, get them potions.

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1: Thank you.
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0: 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And that's how I started my day, man, you know? You went back to sleep. I don't know. But I'll tell you one thing. I got some food. Put my backpack on. Walked around the shack. Took my backpack off. Oh no.
1: Oh no!
0: That backpack was my stability. I'm losing stability.
1: Stability!
0: Enemy stability.
1: I need stability!
0: Please, balance.
2: Ever since we talked about Scarface, I was thinking about Brian De Palma. If he ever had an Arnold Palmer.

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0: Wait, here comes a brother I know for sure can rap. What?
1: James Cyril, this is a good show.

From the New Arts and Media Studios in Milwaukee, I'm Charles Purcell. This is The Log. Hey, remember we talked about Citizens United and the fact that we could knock the whole thing out of existence just by convincing our state legislatures to change the law regarding the rules for corporations? Because states grant the charters of incorporation, so they can just write it into the law. You can't give large sums of money to politicians. We can destroy Citizens United just by having state legislators do the right thing. Well, wouldn't you know it? A state has done the right thing. The state of Hawaii. Reading from the AP article from May 14th, Hawaii's Democratic governor on Thursday signed into law a bill that uses a novel approach to reduce the influence of corporations and hard-to-track dark money groups that have been able to spend unlimited amounts on politics since the 2010 U.S. Supreme Court ruling, referring there to, of course, Citizens United. The law, which takes effect July 1, 2027, redefines corporations in a way that precludes spending on elections. A volunteer group in Montana is gathering signatures in hopes of putting a similar issue to voters in November. So the Supreme Court in Citizens United may have given corporations the right to unlimited spending in politics. Only the state can give them the ability to do so. If you'll remember our conversation, and I apologize, I can't remember the person who taught me this. It was somebody from some think tank talking to a state legislature. Anyway, as you may remember, he pointed out, in kind of simplistic terms, but accurate terms, that the Supreme Court could give you the right to flap your wings and fly. You have the right to do it. The Supreme Court can't give you the ability to do it. So that right means nothing if you don't have the ability. And states grant charters of incorporation. They are the ones who give the ability to give unlimited funds. So it doesn't take away their right to do it, but it does take away their ability to do it. You want to flap your arms and fly? Knock yourself out. You have the right. Ain't going to work. So I'm very pleased with the state of Hawaii today. Well, certainly the biggest story this week, and arguably the biggest story this year, the biggest story of Orange Menace 2.0. Yeah, if you're a little confused by this story about the $1.8 billion fund that the Orange Menace has created for himself, there's been plenty of coverage. I'm sure you've heard about this, but just in case you're confused, because I wouldn't blame you if you are. So just the basics. Where to start here? Well, it starts with this ridiculous $10 billion lawsuit that the Orange Menace brought against the IRS. So the President of the United States suing his own government for $10 billion. And as are all of his cases, it was entirely bogus. He was suing them because a whistleblower revealed his tax returns, and he didn't like that, even though every president before him has released their tax returns. So that was never going to go anywhere, except for the fact that he was playing both sides of the fence here. He's both the defendant and the plaintiff, if you will. He's suing the IRS, but he's the president, so he decides what kind of settlement there might be. Right, exactly. I can see you rolling your eyes. Right, exactly what you're thinking. That's how ridiculous this is. So I guess a lot of us thought he was just going to pay himself a cool $10 billion and then, as usual, just let the courts knock into each other like the Three Stooges for 10 years until eventually the Supreme Court says, yeah, let him do what he wants. I kind of thought that's how it was going to end. Oh, but here we have a twist. Now we have what some news outlets are calling $1.7 billion and others are calling $1.8 billion. They're missing the point. It's exactly $1.776 billion because he has to be cute. Get it? 1776? Whew.
So now this fund, and here's where a lot of people get confused, it looks like it's part of a settlement. Okay, well, there was a lawsuit, $10 billion lawsuit against the IRS. So if you're not listening carefully, it sounds like, oh, okay, well, there are out-of-court settlements all the time. This is the settlement. Kind of like when he was suing, you know, some big broadcaster, and they say, well, we'll settle by giving you $15 million for your presidential library. Things like that. That's what it sounded like. But that's not at all what this is. Not at all. Everything that's happening here is entirely encased within the walls of the Oval Office. It's just the Orange Menace and his Attorney General from the Department of Injustice, Todd Blanche, acting. And whoever else is in the room. I don't know if Russ Vogt has something to do with this. The ghoul Stephen Miller. I don't know. But they just hatched this little scheme. Well, we'll just pick this number out of the air, 1776, because it's the 250. And aren't we cute? And we'll drop the IRS lawsuit, but we'll establish this fund to pay anyone who feels like they've been wronged by the Biden Justice Department. You know the whole thing. The weaponization of Biden's DOJ, what they call lawfare, going after the president, going after J6ers, going after the president's friends, weaponizing the DOJ. Because every accusation is a confession with these psychos. So don't be confused. This is not a settlement. There's no judge involved in this. There's no court involved in this. It's just a scheme, literally hatched out of thin air. Congress has nothing to do with it, except I guess technically they'll have something to do with hiring one of the five board members. There's five members of this panel who will be deciding on the merits of each individual case. So some proud boy comes in and says, you know what? I was mistreated by that evil, evil Biden weaponized Department of Justice and that deranged Merrick Garland. And so there's a five-person board, four of them named by guess who, of course. Todd Blanche, acting AG, was testifying before the Senate Appropriations Subcommittee this morning and said, oh, the Orange Menace has nothing to do with this. Or he tried to say it. All five members serve at the pleasure of the president, a phrase they love because he loves to be pleasured. So, yeah, this five-member panel will make all the decisions on how to dole out the money. Somebody did the math, and $1.776 billion goes a long way. Each J6er who applies could get a cool million. $1 million. So not only do they get pardons, but they get a cool million. And this is something that some commentators are pointing out that is so important to realize here. They're now officially on the payroll. I mean, all of this stinks, but this is particularly chilling. The Proud Boys and all the rest of the J6ers are now officially on his payroll to the tune of $1 million each. So what do you suppose is going to happen the next time he needs some toughs? Maybe the midterms. Maybe they need to intimidate some voters. Maybe they need to steal some ballots. Maybe they need to create another fake set of electors. Because they're also swept up in this whole thing. The fake electors, all the people who conspired to steal the 2020 election, anybody who helped him to conceal classified documents down at Mar-a-Lago, any of his many lawyers who helped him dream up these schemes, all of them pardoned, all of them now paid, and ready for what's next. And again, this big multi-billion dollar fund, there's nothing legal about it. There's no court involved. There's no judge involved. There's no Congress involved. Nobody. This is historic. And the issue I find most compelling is this idea that his thousands of henchmen are now, quite literally, on the payroll. Not only for what they've already done, but for whatever plan they have next. I mean, this is Mussolini's Italy. These are the black shirts.
Representative Jamie Raskin said that the Orange Menace is systematically converting neutral government mechanisms into a presidential slush fund to build his army of political dependents. Senator Elizabeth Warren called it an insane level of corruption, even for Trump. And the fact that they're building this all on the lie that Joe Biden and Merrick Garland were these crazed, corrupt, dirty politicians usurping the Department of Justice, defiling it by turning it into their own private Department of Retribution. Talk about accusations and confessions. Good Lord. So this is so much bigger than a 24 or 48-hour news cycle. We talk about a lot of things here. I remember when I was studying journalism in college, and this was the first time I heard about the problem of the headline. Every headline, every day, this was back in the days of newspapers. Well, they had headlines, and the size of the headline, or the font, they measured by points. It was a 36-point font or a 48-point font. You know about fonts, because that migrated into the computer world. So points and fonts don't sound as old-fashioned as I thought. Well, that's where it started, from the printed newspaper. Anyway, the problem is every headline begins to look the same. Like yesterday's headline, dog saves kid from drowning in pool. And today's headline, president threatens nuclear annihilation of Iran. They're the same font. So you think, well, they're equally important. It becomes a psychological thing. Well, I'm getting off on this tangent and I'm going around the long way just to say, because we talk about a lot of different stories every day, it's very important that you understand this one stands above and beyond all, pretty much all of them that we've talked about recently. I can't think of anything more important than this. I just have to stress that. There's the notion of the captured state, right? We've talked about. This is a huge step in capturing the apparatus of the government. This is a captured state, putting their hand into the till of the American taxpayer, taking out $1.776 billion of it, illegally, just doing it, brazenly, for all to see, proud of it, announcing it, daring anyone to challenge them. Courts can't tell me what to do. Congress can't tell me what to do. Name any autocrat through history. This is it. We're here. This is the capture of government. The Treasury Department's general counsel resigned immediately when this nearly $2 billion boondoggle was announced. He hasn't yet made any public statements, but gee, what do you think? That's the Treasury Department's top legal officer. Quit abruptly on the day this was announced. And now we find out, written into this little, they try to make it look like a law. It's not a law. It's just ink on paper, written by the Orange Menace and his consigliere. So into this, whatever you want to call it, scheme is the only really good word for it. Oh, an addendum, we find out, quietly slipped into the text. The U.S. Department of Injustice now forever bars the IRS from auditing the Orange Menace's past tax returns. Yeah, that's written into this law. Whatever you call it. Yeah. Government forever barred, precluded from examining the tax returns of the Orange Menace, his family, company, and related companies. So all of this is immensely criminal. And just add it to the list. The insider trading, the crypto schemes, the bribes from foreign nations. And as bad as the corruption is, I still have to stress, for me, the most important factor not to be overlooked is that the Proud Boys, the J6ers, all the crooked lawyers, all of them are being paid handsomely with your tax money, with the midterms just 5 months away. The regime's U.S. Department of Homeland Security has flagged tens of thousands of registrations, of voter registrations, because they're on the hunt to purge as many as possible.
they've asked each of the 50 states for all of their voter information. Red states are complying, blue states are not. They're pressuring all 50. And where they're able, they're getting inside systems, and they're purging voters. Investigative reporter Greg Pallast has been writing about this sort of thing for years. It's his beat. The current regime has no equal in these shenanigans. And now, with this new fund, they have a very highly paid workforce. We can't take another 2.5, 3 years of this. Impeachment, 25th Amendment, general strike, something's got to give. Just a couple of quick thoughts on a couple of midweek stories. Let's start with Cuba and this ridiculous indictment of Raul Castro, 94 years old.

brothers to the rescue. They claimed they were providing humanitarian aid to the poor, oppressed people of Cuba. That's disputed. According to a lot of people at the time, it was much more about propaganda than it was about any kind of aid. And not just propaganda, also sabotage. They were out to sabotage the Cuban Revolution. Now, I'm not here to take sides. This was 30 years ago. I have no idea. I'm not here to litigate this whole case. But I am here just to offer some perspective. So by one way of looking at this, this Florida-based exile group, Brothers to the Rescue, is kind of a radical, vigilante, propagandist saboteurs. And as you could guess, the nation of Cuba didn't take to that too well. Four men were killed. That part is not disputed. Cuba shot them out of the air. That part is not disputed. They were in international airspace, says Todd Blanch. That is disputed. Cuba claims that there were several incursions into Cuban airspace, and that they finally had enough and shot them down. Again, I don't know. I don't know what's true. I'm just trying to offer some perspective. And speaking of perspective, how about 200 people murdered by U.S. forces, people on small boats in international waters off the coast of South and Central America? Nowhere near American shores. So how's that for some perspective? Raul Castro, at the time, 30 years ago, I guess, was head of the Cuban military. So he's the one who ordered the strike. So does that mean that 30 years from now, the nation of Venezuela will indict Pete Hegseth for nearly 200 murders? Perspective. That's all I want. That's all I'm asking for. The acting Attorney General of the United States of America held the press conference for this announcement of the indictment in this big hall filled with rabid anti-revolutionary Cuban Americans. Yeah, the Cuban exiles at the time of the revolution, who got the hell out of there, didn't want to have anything to do with it because they're the ones who had the money. They're the ones who had all the big businesses and the mansions that were being occupied by the new revolution. Oh, Cuba. Oh, Havana. Havana was Party City. All the U.S. interests, all the private corporations, sugar, fruit, cigars, I don't know. Yet Fidel and his brother Raul led the revolucion, and now 60-plus years of resentment from this Cuban exile community, mainly in Miami. And so that's who this is for. It's for Republican politics. They filled up this room with these folks. And I've never seen an attorney general during an indictment announcement have to keep stopping for applause breaks. Oh, they were cheering in the room. It's ridiculous. The Orange Regime doesn't give a damn about democracy or about the fate of other nations' people. They just got back from China. They love China. They do business with Vietnam. Hell, the Gulf states. All authoritarian. There's no democracy to be found in all of these buddies they have around the world. So that's not the motivation for this. It's domestic politics, and it's real easy and fun because they can toss in a little brown-skinned racism. I've only heard and read the initial reporting the first few hours after it happened, and it's abysmal. Cuba is a failed state, they keep saying, without ever mentioning, oh, well, it's been 60 years of sanctions and blockades. And it's worse now than ever. The blackouts are lasting 16, 18, 20, 22 hours a day. People are dying because of the U.S. blockade of Cuba. An international crime in and of itself. You and I have talked about this. A blockade is an act of war. So the news coverage and the way they describe Cuba is just abysmal. Turn them off. Delete the apps. You got to go to Democracy Now. You got to go to The Intercept, Dropsite News, ProPublica, Al Jazeera, Jacobin, The Nation. There are a lot of unaffiliated independent journalists these days on places like Substack. I mention Ken Klippenstein all the time. I like him. You have to be careful. You have to find the ones that can be trusted.

0: Welcome back to the dressing room where we throw fits, not shade. And I'm going to keep it cute, but I'm going to always tell y'all what they say in these streets, okay? Now, I have my family in the building with me, my fashion family from the 400 Proof Podcast. Say what's up to the people.
1: What up with it, Milwaukee?
0: We have a great show for you guys today, as always. We're going to get into some hot topics, as always. We're going to get into this Drake, okay? What you just heard.
1: Great show, a Drake show.
0: What you just heard was the intro to the Habidi album, right?
1: Yeah, that was the intro to the Habidi album, Rusty. It's called That song's called Rusty.
0: It's called Rusty. So today, again, like we're going to be getting into some reviews of Drake Iceman's album. I know the streets have been on fire talking about it. Like, we waited a long time, and he's dropping right before the summer. So we have some fun facts about Drake, and then we're going to get into some music reviews. We also have to talk about this AP and Swatch collab. Have you been hearing about that?
1: Yeah, I definitely seen that.
0: They have been going crazy over that.
1: Got everybody, really got the world going crazy.
0: It's crazy. We're going to get into some fun facts about that as well. But before we do that, let's jump right into some music here. I want to play Drake Burning Bridges. Now, here's a fun fact. I know all of you guys have saw the album cover. And so apparently Drake actually wore Michael Jackson's glove.
1: The real glove.
0: The real glove. Reportedly, he spent over $120,000 on one of Michael Jackson's legendary gloves for the cover art of Iceman. Didn't he have this like prior to this?
1: Yeah, he been had that. Okay. He bought all Michael Jackson stuff, Pharrell stuff. He bought everybody's stuff.
0: That's what I thought. Let's get into the music review. Here we go with Drake Burning Bridges.
1: Don't burn no bridge with me.
0: Period.

Durham creates

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0: Yeah, I'm also live on Kick, and I will be every time that I go live. 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

conversation with a professor in Kenya when I was studying there in college. And I was so confused by this at a time because I was kind of in this mindset that the only way that American policy exercised itself in the world was like in the service of capitalist goals and, you know, kind of malign influences and goals. And so the idea that there would be any incentives to brokering a peace between Eritrea and Ethiopia, I couldn't wrap my mind around. So I asked my professor, like, what was the U.S. interest in? And they're like, yeah, I guess they just, you know, in some sense, it was just like, this is a conflict that can be negotiated and resolved, and you can find a peaceful settlement for a period of time. And that's a good thing. Like, we forget sometimes that that is possible and it's a good thing. And we've had administrations, we've had kind of a consensus that we did that. And now we don't. We're going back to, you know, the law of the jungle globally. And we're seeing it in the Horn of Africa. We're seeing it in a lot of places. So I thought I'd just pull this story up and just talk about it for 5 minutes or longer. We're going to take a minute for some tunes, and we'll be back on the Milwaukee Free Press Radio Hour. Thanks for being with us.

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By sight, pie, blue, black. Oh, that pie, the pie of pie, pie. In the Hoggarty Forsaken, he will leave you one more chance.

for us. Yeah, careful what you wish for. The Democratic centrists are crying in their beer. Sorry. Get with the program. Chris Robb, a progressive, won his primary in Pennsylvania, a very important swing state. He will win the general election and join the squad, so-called. Also in Pennsylvania, Bob Brooks won his primary. You know, not a Bernie socialist. He's not AOC. He's not even Graham Platner. But he's definitely embracing this left-wing populism, this economic populism especially. We've talked a lot about Zoran Mamdani in New York. Of course, Graham Platner in Maine. I'm pushing hard for Francesca Hong for governor here in Wisconsin. Already in office, people like AOC, Ilhan Omar, Max Frost, Mark Pocan, my guy here in Wisconsin. The tide is turning. I'm feeling good about this. And that's not even to mention the people like Bill Cassidy and Thomas Massie, other Republicans who have either lost their seats, but they're still in Congress for another 7 months, as Thomas Massie made sure to point out at his concession speech this week. Both Massie and Cassidy, within minutes of their defeat, turned on the Orange Menace, vocally opposing him, voted against him on the war in Iran. Senator Mitch McConnell, who will go down as one of the great villains of American politics, has been independent of the Orange Menace since he announced his retirement at the end of this term. So there are even repugnants who are making waves now in our nation's capital. And we're setting up for a midterm election, if we can pull them off without the hijinks the regime is planning. But we're setting up for many elections across the country where it's going to be crazy MAGA versus economic populists, progressives. It's not going to be the mushy middle everywhere you turn. People like Hakeem Jeffries, who just continues to embarrass himself. He suggested that college athletes should turn down their lucrative deals with Southern state universities as a boycott to fight the assault on voting rights. Really? You want to put that on young kids trying to go to school, trying to make a life? Maybe you should do something, Hakeem Jeffries, minority leader in the U.S. House of Representatives. Plus, I know this is ridiculous, but he made this announcement, this request, while wearing sunglasses. What are you doing, Hakeem Jeffries? God, I can't wait to see the back of that guy's head when somebody beats him and he walks out the door. Good Lord, these guys. So, there you go. Couple of thoughts on midweek headlines. 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Peter Donalds wrote and performed our theme song. Thanks for listening. I love you. I'll see you out there.

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And one of the many topics we're going to cover today is the pitfalls of showing up for things. The negative side of that, because it's not all roses.